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I know it's getting.

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1: This is Flow Lab on Nebraska Public Media. I'm Phoenix Carroll. These next two artists wear a lot of hats. They perform in a lot of different genres and do a lot of content on social media documenting their process. And I am amazed at the work that they are able to push and get through. This track is titled Citrus Punch from artists Mad Keys and Kaylin Ellis.
2: One more time, that's it.

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You got to fan it. 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

0: Walk right in. The Rooftop Singers with two 12-string guitars. Kind of a wall of sound for early 60s folkies. The Folkniks. Not quite as cool as the Beatniks. Walk Right In was a period hit, reprising the old Memphis jug band man Gus Cannon's song. And just before that, the late Texas blues guitarist and singer Lightnin' Hopkins, trying to cool down. Fan it. If you'll be cool, we'll be back with sounds from the 1950s L.A. Chicano hipsters known as Pachucos and Un Minuto on American Roots.
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0: I'm Nick Spitzer, and this is our program about what is cool in life and music. The last time we did this, I asked Ray Charles who he thought the coolest singer was, and he said, Perry Como. You just never know. Is Tom Waits cool? In a minute, we'll hear what he thinks on the subject, and we'll hear his theatrical song about the Los Angeles Mexican-American scenesters called Pachucos. But first, the real deal. Don Tosti y su conjunto, Mambo del Pachuco, en Rutas Americanas, American Roots.

solo, hombre.

persuaded his wife to storm a baby in Rita Lang. Never know a mother monk.

0: our classic conversation with the late pianist Ramsey Lewis in 2001. He spoke to us from Chicago, where he once hosted Legends of Jazz with Ramsey Lewis on the beloved jazz station WDCB. And I'm Nick Spitzer, host of American Roots down here in New Orleans, where we thank our colleagues in the School of Liberal Arts of Tulane University and the National Endowment for the Arts. 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

0: Cuba Blues, played by Hawaiian steel guitar master Barney Isaacs and George Kuo on slack key guitar. The steel guitar was invented by a native Hawaiian high school student, Joseph Kakuku, in the 1890s, who later came to the U.S. The instrument became part of the country sound. Before our instrumental voyage back to a beach in Hawaii, we heard Kentuckian Loretta Lynn singing Whispering Sea, 1960, the first song she wrote, and a mysterious one at that, about lost love by the sea. We also heard Wild as the Sea, The Sandals, from the Endless Summer film soundtrack of 1966. Endless Summer sounds good if you're seeking the perfect wave, but maybe less so when landlocked and trying to stay cool. Some songs about that coming up after the break on American Roots.
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0: This is American Roots in an era, not just a season, when it's hard to stay cool. Here's a Quincy Jones song, a movie title soundtrack, with Billy Preston on organ and Ray Charles on piano to sing.

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0: a dove, a hen, a nightingale, and a cuckoo, all wrapped nicely in a classical bow, adding some sing-songy joy to your Saturday night. The Orpheus Chamber Orchestra with The Birds by Authorino Respighi.
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0: bright, light, and divine, just like the era of the man it was crafted to honor, the Holberg Suite by Edvard Grieg, his Opus 40, Iona Brown, conducting the Norwegian Chamber Orchestra.
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0: music that began as a bit of a protest, specifically for the people of Finland. 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
1: 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Zoology is the science of classification. The Verge is the art of emotion and mood rather than genus and species. I'm Genevieve Randall, your host for The Verge, a program that explores music that resists classification. 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

0: A Day on the Water presented in sound from one of the top composers of the 18th century, George Friedrich Handel's Water Music Suite No. 3 in G, Jean Lamon at the podium conducting Tafel Musik. I'm Melanie Renata. Thank you for sharing some time and space with me this morning. Be good to yourself today and be good to your neighbor too, okay?
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0: Later today on This American Life, 29 days after a local hospital closed its birthing unit, Katie went into labor. So that's not great, right? And then something else happened.
1: I said, Sasha, then get a chainsaw and cut the wall down, because I didn't want the baby to die.
0: One doctor doing incredible things, so many of them, things she has never done before. That's later today.
2: I planted a soul food restaurant in the middle of a sea of pasta, meatballs, and pizza. I'm the eighth generation direct descendant to the first free black man to purchase property on Staten Island in Sandy Ground.
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0: the decades, the band's music has become more acoustic, leaning into the angelic vocals and intricate fingerpicking of Karen Paris. Her husband, Don Paris, is on guitar, and Mike Bitts on bass. At the Tiny Desk, here's the Innocence Mission.
1: One, two, three, four.

0: murder of George Floyd and about lynching and things like that. I mean, I guess we can agree that cancel culture is not a real thing because those comedians are not.
1: Once again, more proof cancel culture is not real. If we needed more proof. Yeah, more proof is not real.
0: I mean, what do you make of the sort of state of comedy, at least as it relates to that story and what's going on with that?
1: First of all, I'm just curious because this is a very Oregon room. How many people here know the Kevin Hart roast, watch some piece of it by applause? That's what I was expecting. Okay, so Netflix is a platform. Okay, so you remember TV. So I would say the bigger story for a room like this is the idea that, like, there was a time when TV wanted our respect, and it was about making good things that you wanted to see. And
0: prestige.
1: And prestige television was a big thing. Now, the thing that used to be TV just wants your attention. Mm. And so Netflix, which is the biggest platform in the world, will just do things to get your eyeballs. So the biggest indicator that they don't care about whether or not you like the Kevin Hart roast is that it was nearly 3 hours long. Mm-hmm. Mm. You don't need 3 hours of anything that is not like, doesn't have Martin Scorsese's name at the end of it or something. You know what I mean?
0: And sometimes not even that.
1: Not even that, yeah. It's just the fact that 3 hours of comics saying the meanest things they can say about each other. And the roasts come from the Friars Club back in New York City when it used to be a private invitation only affair with friends and you all make fun of your friends. Mm-hmm. And it was a thing that happened in a room. Then in the 60s and 70s, Dean Martin had a roast show that was on TV, but it was still like this rat pack group of friends making fun of each other. But roast jokes are always going to be crass and racist and sexist and homophobic. That's just what they do. But then Comedy Central took them over and they became about who's the biggest celebrity we can get and what comedians are just good writers at being mean. Mm-hmm. And then you get to the Netflix thing where there's now just a group of roast comedians who show up to say the meanest things, there's no spirit of like we're friends or there's anything happening. And then you have at the center of that is a comedian named Tony Hinchcliffe.
0: Yeah.
1: Fair. Who has never told a legitimately funny joke in his life.
0: And he's got this thing out of Austin called Kill Tony, which is this like very, very...
1: Which is basically he turned an open mic into content. It's just open micers going on stage.
0: Yeah.
1: And then they make fun of the open micers. But again, because it's like a car wreck, Netflix is like, we'll air it.
0: Yeah.
1: So, because Netflix, they want your attention, they don't want your respect. And that's the same thing with CBS. They want your attention, not your respect, with the Barry Weiss and the Ellisons. So for me, part of starting the podcast was like, I want to find the small audience of people who still feel like I respect them and they want my respect too.
0: Yeah.
1: Because right now, the Kevin Hart roast has proven that it's not about even having talented people in a room doing what they do best. It's just about creating a car crash that we all can't look away from.
0: And then talk about with all this like earned media. Like, I mean, in a way we're doing them exactly what they want.
1: Well, it's also, but I think we need to pay attention because Netflix also had Mike Tyson box a 20-year-old. You know what I mean? Like, it's just like the biggest things they do is it's live and it lasts for hours and hours. And I will be at home and be like, it is on for free right now. I did already pay for the Netflix. I will.
0: Yeah.
1: But I think we have to really be aware that like this is coarsening our culture, and it's no accident that it's happening under the Trump administration.
0: Do you think this stuff is cyclical or comes in waves? In other words, we had a moment a few years ago where we were having meaningful conversations about like, hey, jokes matter. And again, nobody was really canceled. Louis C.K. sells out Madison Square Garden all the time. Yeah. But there was...
1: He's got a Netflix special.
0: There was conversation in the public space that was like, hey, when you say stuff on stage, we are allowed to respond to what you said on stage. That was a conversation that was happening. Some people were calling that wokeism or language police or whatever. Really, it was just a moment where there was some room to respond to what people were saying. And now we have white guys telling, you know, jokes about the most sort of inappropriate things, it would seem to me, on Netflix. Like, are we going to work through that cycle and get back to a discourse? Or are we just, I mean, is this thing just going to continue to go off the rails?
1: We're not going to work through it if we don't work through fascism.
0: Okay.
1: Like, if we don't work through the fascist takeover of this country... I mean, Trump is literally having conversations about putting himself on the $250 bill.
2: Mm-hmm.
0: Yes.
1: Yeah, and which I was like, that's not even a thing. They're going to invent a thing to put his face. So I think that's why I want to connect it to the broader conversation, because I think there's this idea that in America we go back and forth and there's like a pendulum. But, you know, people go to visit Rome for the ruins.
2: Right.
0: Wow.
1: And I don't think that we're, I don't think it's too much to say that eventually America might be a place like, remember when that place was a thing? Mm-hmm. Anyway, here we are in whatever the next place.

0: Our next story comes from our Story Slam series in London. Here's Adrian Burris.
1: Okay, so it's November 2011, and I just got married, so everything's pretty much perfect in Adrian land. I have a kitchen that's full of gadgets and gizmos I don't even know how to use, things like a bread tube. I don't know, but I'm a wife now, so I'm going to figure out how to use it. I have a closet full of just gorgeous new clothes that I had to buy for all the bridal showers my church threw for me and the rehearsal dinner, including this sleeveless, real silk, ivory, button-down blouse with pearl buttons that made me feel so sophisticated. And all of these things are in our first home, which is this three-bedroom house in the suburbs with a creek on the side and hydrangea bushes in the back and birds and trees, and it's the picture-perfect start to a marriage, which is something that was really important to me at the time because I didn't have that growing up. My parents got divorced when I was 11. Then my dad married his mistress and then divorced her. And when I was a teenager, my mom thought it was a great idea to date my high school principal. Spoiler alert, not a great idea, Mom. Thanks. So a lot of my expectations for marriage and my values for what it should look like came from Jane Austen novels and romantic comedies, but I was really doing the best I could. So it's November. We've been back from our honeymoon for about a week, and my brother comes over to visit in our home, and I'm playing little hostess, and we're on the couch watching TV, and I've got snacks out, and I'm showing off all of our gifts that we got for the wedding and pictures from the honeymoon, and my husband, Ben, pops out of the bedroom to say he's going downstairs to do laundry,

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1: We sit down with third-generation professional wrestler Natty Neidhart to talk about her new memoir, The Last Heart Beating. 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
3: 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Tonight on television, as Grantchester on Masterpiece comes to an end after 11 seasons, there's another murder in the quiet village where the bonds of an unlikely found family are put to the test. 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
4: I'm Janine Herbst with these headlines. Washington's governor has declared a state of emergency as at least 10 major fires burn throughout the state. In Spokane, fire crews are battling three large fires that have destroyed hundreds of structures and threatened many more. This is the area also deals with a heat dome. In Greece, two firefighting helicopters battling a major wildfire that's burning out of control near Athens collided, killing two crew members. Two others were rescued. And the World Health Organization says years of progress made on tackling HIV/AIDS, hepatitis, and sexually transmitted diseases is at risk because of funding shortfalls. I'm Janine Herbst, NPR News.

0: died in the ring. He was 34 years old, and he was participating in a stunt that had gone wrong. He was supposed to like descend from the ceiling, and I won't get into all the details and the particulars, but the harness that was holding him, it was not the proper harness. It was like meant to hold only 6 pounds. It was supposed to be a cool entrance. That was what he was supposed to have, was like a cool entrance. So when we see like NSYNC or Janet Jackson, like you see, you know, videos of like them descending from the ceiling, and it's really, really cool. You see, you know, it was meant to be a spectacular entrance, and then it was just, there was a defective something with the clip. It was only ever meant to hold 6 pounds. The wrong clip was put on it. So Owen fell to his death in at a pay-per-view called I think the pay-per-view was called Over the Edge, if I'm not mistaken. But it was a pay-per-view. His match was one of the first that was on the show, and he died like right then and there. He died in the ring. So it was the most, I think, the most tragic thing, sad thing, hard thing, you know, it was the most tragic event that's ever happened in professional wrestling, because Owen was so beloved. Everybody loved Owen. And I just think that it was just such a hard time for everyone, you know, for the company, for WWE, for my family, for my uncles, aunts, my mom, my grandfather. I think it was the hardest time in our entire lives.
1: I'm so sorry that you went through that. That must have really shaken your family. I'm struck that you then, like a year later, you're sort of in this moment of decision on your own, as to how much to invest in this sport.
0: Well, that's why for me, like I was like, you know, there's something pulling at my heart that tells me I want to do this. But then, of course, my family was so shattered because of it. My grandmother passed away a few years after that. My grandfather died, you know, he once my grandmother passed away, my grandfather died quickly after that. Like, but my grandmother, especially my grandmother Helen, Owen's passing, just she couldn't get over it. You know, it just was something that she didn't recover from, I think, like witnessing it, because I was, you know, currently living at the Hart House at the time and around my grandparents a lot. Like Owen's family, they, you know, his wife, his kids, it was just such a hard time for everyone, but especially them, because Owen's children were so little. You know, they were just little kids, and his wife and him were about to move into like they'd been building their dream home together. It shattered our family. People to this day still talk about it. And, you know, Owen was just so special to our entire family, but so special to the entire wrestling community. And he was so young, you know, so it was just, it was very, it was, I don't go into crazy detail about it, but in my book, but I will say that it was an incident that changed our family forever. And again, those are scars that you never really heal from.
1: Yeah. No, and it, I mean, he died doing the thing that your family loves so much, which is, you know, you know, every death is tragic, but it's like it wasn't like a random thing. It was like doing the thing that you and your family like are built on.
0: Yeah, and that's the thing, is that like it was a tough thing for our family after he died, because it's like, you know, do we just pick up and it's business as usual? Or, 'cause also my family, that was all that we ever knew. That was all my grandfather ever did. That was all of his kids. That was all, like, it was a big part of, like, we can't just stop, because this is how we feed our families. So, and it was, you know, it was just a very tough time for us. And, you know, it's still, I still think about Owen. I think about him all the time. You know, I wish he was still here today so I could talk to him and ask him, like, hey, am I doing good enough? Like, am I, like, I wish I could ask him for advice.
1: So you can understand Brett's apprehension. He didn't want to lose his niece or anybody in his family in the ring ever again.
0: Brett and I have a very close relationship, and he is also kind of like a father figure to me. And he's like, Natty, you're too smart, you're too pretty, you bring too much to the table to do this, and this really hurt our family. And then a few days later, Brett came down to the dungeon where I was training, and just starting my training, like my first like months of wrestling training. And Brett like waited for me after my practice, and he was like, hey, I'm so sorry. I'm so sorry that

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